0: They're from originally from Moosonee, but they're living in Timmins, Ontario. And you will enjoy their testimony. They're going to share how God delivered them from some of the things that happened in their lives, and how they walked, and how God walked beside them, and how God delivered them. And it's an exciting testimony, and I know you will enjoy it. Thank you. Thank you, Sylvia and Pat, for sharing your testimony, for willing to talk about the Lord. And I just know that as we talk about him and what he's done in your life, that through this he will be glorified. And Sylvia, so you were born in Moosonee.
1: Yeah.
0: Tell me about your family.
2: My mom was very committed. My dad, he very committed. He worked, and one day my mom accepted the Lord back in 86.
0: When you were young?
2: Yeah, I was very young. And yeah. One morning she comes home, and well, one night she came home the morning after she wakes up, but I think it was 5:30 in the morning, and she was in the living room reading her Bible. Mm-hmm. And I was like, wow, she's up early. And I think I just got up to get a drink or something, and I couldn't believe how early she was up, but she was so full of life, smiling and just so happy. And she told me all about it, and I felt excited for her, but I didn't quite understand it.
3: Shout for joy to the Lord, all the earth. Serve the Lord with gladness. Come before him with joyful songs. Know that the Lord is God. It is he who made us, and we are his. We are his people, the sheep of his pasture.
0: How old were you?
2: Maybe 11 or 12.
0: Oh, okay.
2: Yeah. And I just really wanted what she had, that happiness. I just felt something all around her. My dad wasn't very receptive of this new commitment my mom made. He actually challenged her a lot of the time, and I was limited to when I could go to church, because to him, church was only maybe an hour, 2 hours tops. Yeah. She was gone for about 3 or more hours, and she would come back just so in love with the Lord. Like, I had gone to Sunday school before that, and I knew there was something there, but I didn't. It seemed so far away as a child. I just felt that I had to go to someone else to get to the Lord. You know, I didn't feel that I could receive him myself.
4: For there is one God and one mediator between God and men, the man Christ Jesus.
2: Seeing my mom and the change, it was huge. And she served the Lord by herself for 3 years. I was limited to when I could go to church, but I would, yeah. And then 3 years later, my dad gave his life to the Lord.
0: Oh.
2: Like he was the one that challenged and, yeah. You know, and wanted her to, you know, to, he felt it was...
0: too much religion?
2: Too much, yeah. And it was kind of imposing on our family time. And, you know, we used to be like this. But my mom was just so in love with the Lord. Like she did try to give it up. She says, you know, I'm just going to go to one more service and say goodbye. So she went to a service, and the Lord really touched her, and she's like, no, I can't. And one day my dad, I was 14 years old, and my dad gave his life to the Lord.
5: Jesus said, he who does not take his cross and follow after me is not worthy of me. He who finds his life will lose it, and he who loses his life for my sake will find it.
2: It was a huge change to see like how she was faithful in her walk and how God answered prayer. Like I had been holding on to that scripture when I was a child, when seeing my mom give her life to the Lord. I wanted my family saved, and it was Acts 16:31, believe on the Lord Jesus Christ and thou shalt be saved, and thine household. That's the one I wanted. I held on to that last part, like, and thy household, Lord, I want my household saved. And
0: so you had a brother and a sister?
2: Just a brother. Yeah.
0: How did he react?
2: He was very careful. He wanted to keep the peace, and but he did go to church, but he waited for my dad.
0: He waited.
2: And he he accepted the Lord, and he was right in there. And it wasn't too long that my brother was being used in the church. Like, he would go to the altar and just pray, and he began to play guitar, and he began to play lead guitar.
0: Wow.
2: My dad, he started to play guitar in the church as well. He did sound, like, for the church. He ran the sound system, and it was really neat.

0: I believe that God was able to, you know, to have families, you know, serving him.
1: So one of the things you said, is, I wanted that in my life.
2: Yeah.
1: So how did that happen?
0: I would pray at night and I was like, Lord, when I have my own family, we're going to serve the Lord and my children are going to go into your presence, you know, and anytime the church doors are open, they're going to be there. and growing up, like, and I did, you know, I got married and God gave me, you know, these children and, oh man, it was so amazing, like, to have kids and,
1: But did you have that personal, you know, you mentioned mm-hmm. you wanted that, but you didn't know how you could. So when was that, did you take that step of asking the Lord to come into your life?
0: I accepted the Lord right when my mom got saved. Like, it was, I went to church with her, but I didn't really understand. Like, I kept going to the altar to give my life back to the Lord because I was like, you know, I felt like I had to, any little bad thought, I felt I needed to repent and walk up to the altar and give my life over. I didn't know that I could pray on my own. Like, I had to grow in my relationship with the Lord. And like, I needed it. I needed to be taught, and the Lord showed me, you know. And so he planted something in my heart when I was that age.
1: Mm-hmm. Yeah. He's faithful.
2: Yeah.
0: So I believed he was going to answer my prayer when I got married, that my husband was going to serve the Lord.
1: Members of Sylvia's family accepted the Lord. But what does that mean? A very common verse is John 3:16. For God so loved the world that he gave his only begotten Son, that whosoever believeth on him should not perish, but have everlasting life. When Jesus was talking to Nicodemus, he also says, you must be born again. Jesus answered and said to him, most assuredly, I say to you, unless one is born again, he cannot see the kingdom of God. Nicodemus said to him, how can a man be born when he is old? Can he enter a second time into his mother's womb and be born? Jesus answered, most assuredly, I say to you, unless one is born of water and the Spirit, he cannot enter the kingdom of God. That which is born of the flesh is flesh, and that which is born of the Spirit is spirit. Do not marvel that I say to you, you must be born again. Being born again means a change of heart, realizing you are a sinner. I have done wrong. I have sinned against heaven and earth and against God. Confession is made to God, the Lord Jesus Christ. In 1 John 1:9, one of my favorite verses, it says, if we confess our sins, he is faithful and just to forgive us our sins and to cleanse us from all unrighteousness. By God's grace, our life is changed when we choose to follow Jesus Christ. In 2 Corinthians 5:17, therefore, if anyone is in Christ, he is a new creation. Old things have passed away, and behold, all things have become new. Sylvia shared her story. Now let's hear what Pat has to say.
3: I was raised in a little bush town along the tracks, and there was about a population of about 150 people at the most, and a preacher came there to our little town, and there probably about 80, maybe 75% of our little population was got saved by this by sharing the word. And and we were brought up. I was brought up in a Christian home at an early age, and I was told what didn't understand it, but I knew they were saved. So we had to leave because for our education, and so we moved to Moosonee. So I was there for a while.
1: You come from a big family.
3: Yeah, a big family. Probably about maybe 200.
4: With 200 of us, there's lots.
1: What about your brothers and sisters?
3: Well, I have two brothers and one sister, and my brother passed away 3 years ago, and he was serving the Lord, and it all started from my mom and my dad went on their own ways and left us, and they had their struggles in their life, and we were scattered all over and all over the place, and I was left alone at a very young age, at maybe I think I was 15 years old, when I had no parent to support me, and my mom took my sister, and my brother, the one that passed away, got into a good home where they were.
1: He was younger.
3: Yeah, he was the youngest one, and he was brought up in a Christian home. So, so he was serving the Lord for many, many years, but one day too he fell away from the Lord and through the struggles. But I'm happy to say that before he passed away, he gave himself. Gave him his life back to the Lord a couple of years before he passed away.
5: Let the wicked forsake his way, and the unrighteous man his thoughts. Let him return to the Lord, and he will have mercy on him, and to our God, for he will abundantly pardon.
3: And the other brother is just living on his own and just...
1: Younger or older?
3: No, he's the middle one, so or second oldest.
1: You're the oldest?
3: I'm the oldest, yeah. Yeah, and probably from there, like as a 14-year-old, he got no guidance, and so I was living from couch to couch and from wherever I can.
1: Find a roof,
3: and I was fortunate enough to have a grandmother that took me in at a time like that. But as the older you get, the more stuff you get into.
6: But every man is tempted when he is drawn away of his own lust and enticed. Then, when lust hath conceived, it bringeth forth sin. And sin, when it is finished, bringeth forth death.
3: So I was really into just about everything. And
1: drugs, alcohol?
3: I was into the drugs, into the alcohol, and into trying to win money any way you can. And so, just to try to...
1: Gambling?
3: Gambling was one of the... I wouldn't say I made a living off it, but I had no other choice because I had no education. So all I did was just gamble like everybody else, and from there I pretty much knew every game in the gambling world, I guess, and so from there, they left me a house, at around 15, I had a house to myself. My mom and dad didn't want it, and they just...
1: Brothers and sisters gone.
3: And the house burnt down, and so I was left with nothing after, and I had no extra set of clothes or nothing. Like, I was down and out, and there was no support for me at all. Like, no one came up to me and say, here's an extra set of clothes or nothing. And that was in, I don't know, maybe not early 80s, maybe mid 80s. And there was no programs like that in Mussolini. Everybody was just on their own. And so, then 1 year I hit a rock bottom and I was incarcerated. I accepted the Lord in jail, and for the whole 9 months I was like reading the Bible and studying and all that,
1: and away from gambling. So that was good in a way.
3: Yeah, and yeah. There was days in jail where I had to. Had to say, Lord, forgive me about 100 times. My mind was just going crazy, and I'm still safe today. But it's really hard because I still have the addiction, my gambling, and
1: just when you think it's gone, it.
3: Yeah, I'm trying to still overcome it today, but I'm on the right path anyway.
1: Pat's life was a victim of circumstances gone wrong. He could not control his life. He had no choice, rejected by friends and family and community. It is a lonely, desperate place to be. Jesus also was rejected by family and friends and betrayed by Judas. In Isaiah 53, it says, he was despised and rejected, a man of sorrows, acquainted with deepest grief. We turned our back on him and looked the other way. He was despised and we did not care. Yet it was our weaknesses he carried. It was our sorrows that weighed him down. And we thought his troubles were a punishment from God, a punishment for his own sins. But he was pierced for our rebellion, crushed for our sins. He was beaten so we could be whole. He was whipped so we could be healed. Jesus chose the way of rejection, the way of the cross, for us, for our sins. There is no greater love than this. He laid down his life for us, for me. Bill and Shirley Jackson sing a song about how the cross made a difference in their lives.

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2: How do you do? Human nature wants to retaliate against those who inflict pain. So it takes a different kind of nature to suffer without exacting vengeance. As a child, the woman in this story suffered neglect from her mother and cruelty from others. Yet her response might surprise you. All because her heart and mind and very life were unshackled.
3: Hello?
4: Sis, it's Vera. I need help.
3: I've been meaning to call you, Vera. How's Clarence?
4: No better. He keeps having seizures.
3: Oh, my. I thought they would go away.
4: They haven't. He has 10 a day sometimes. I'm worried he'll fall down on little Donna and hurt her.
3: They're grand mal seizures, then?
4: Yes. The doctors can't believe he's still alive.
3: And there's no medication that helps?
4: No. I worry because Donna's walking around now. I've got to leave. For her protection. I can't take it anymore.
3: Come to California. You can stay with us.
2: Proclaiming the good news, this is Unshackled, true life stories of real people dramatized and produced in Chicago by Pacific Garden Mission. They have names, you know. They're not just a formless group called the homeless. They're individuals with names. When they come to Pacific Garden Mission, one of the first things they learn is the name of the one who can help them put their past behind them and change their future. And that's what the mission is all about. Pastors and counselors open the door to new life, helping each one come to know the name above all names. And that same transforming message goes out to the world in 15 languages through this program. Now for broadcast around the earth, here is episode number 3937 in the series Unshackled, the program that makes you face yourself and think. The woman in our story was 2 years old when her mother left her father in Chicago and moved to California, the first of many moves. Where she ended and why is her story. The true testimony of Donna Bossert, right now on Unshackled.
5: So your mother left your father? Just like that?
6: Yes. She always said it was for my sake, Al.
5: Your poor father. I mean, being sick like that and losing his wife and daughter. What happened to him?
6: He's still alive, and he's better now. They have medicine that helps control the seizures, but we still don't live with him.
5: Are you the only child, Donna?
6: Yes.
5: So what happened when you and your mother got to California?
6: We lived with my aunt and uncle, and he set my mom up in a restaurant so she could support us. Mom's a great cook, and she worked hard.
5: Has it been hard without your dad?
6: You have no idea. I've been in 10 different schools, including one in Canada.
5: 10? But you're only 15.
6: Mom left me in all kinds of homes because she had to work and couldn't take care of me.
5: 10 schools? Must have been a struggle.
6: It was. I had trouble learning and making friends. I was always the new kid. Sometimes I gave my lunch to other kids just to have a friend.
5: Did you know the people you lived with?
6: No, I didn't. That made it even harder. When I was 4, Mom put me with a couple named Gus and Ann. He was in a wheelchair, and they cussed each other in Greek.
5: At least you didn't understand.
6: A child understands fighting. I didn't have any friends, and I was so lonely. When Christmas came that year, I waited all day for Mom to come, but she didn't.
5: That's rough. How did you make it through that?
6: I crushed an ornament in my hand, and then I got a spanking for it.
5: So you started school while living with Gus and Ann?
6: Yes. One day, there was an earthquake, and parents came for their kids, but nobody came for me. So I finally started walking home. It was so windy, I couldn't make it up the hill. So I sat and cried until a man in a utility truck came and took me home. Then, Ann spanked me again.
5: Why?
6: Because I took a ride with strangers.
5: What a life. How long did you live with them?
6: For 2 years. I was in first grade when Mom came and got me.
7: Now you stop crying, Donna. You can't stay with Gus and Ann because of the fire. And you can't stay with me because I have to work. This is for your own good, I told you. These people will give you a good home.

0: You be good and don't make trouble for me, okay? I don't need any more trouble than I already have. Come on now, stop crying. They'll think you don't like them.
1: So there was a fire at Gus and Anne's?
2: Yes. We came home one day and the fire truck was there. Clothes had fallen on a heater.
1: So you got a new home?
2: A place, not a home. Home was by the railroad tracks with a couple that drank a lot. Then there was a place where the man stuck my finger in an electric outlet.
1: What?
2: Yeah. I guess he liked to hear me scream. His wife threatened to tell my mom, and then they wouldn't get any more money.
1: What kind of man would do something like that?
2: You tell me.
1: Did your mother know?
2: I don't think so. Then I stayed with an older couple that used me as a babysitter for their little grandchildren, and I was only 7.
1: Wow. Only 7?
2: When I tried to play outside with other kids, they yelled at me and called my mom, said I was a bad girl. They packed my suitcase, and a strange man took me to my mom's restaurant. She was very upset with me.
1: Did you live with her from then on?
2: Well, for the next 3 years. But mom was drinking by then and had many boyfriends. I spent the summers with my aunt in a cabin at the lake. Kind of like this place.
1: I'm glad you came to camp, Donna.
2: Me too, Alan. I saw you at the church youth group right away, but then I didn't see you again.
1: My mom's a widow, so I work and help at home a lot.
2: So do I.
1: When'd you move back here to Chicago?
2: When I was 10. One of mom's sisters talked her into coming back. Then one of her cousins in Canada wanted me to come live with her. I stayed 4 years, and it was the best 4 years of my life.
1: Because you didn't have to move?
2: Yeah, but I came back summers to babysit my cousin's 3 kids. I came by train, and always lived in fear that mom wouldn't meet the train.
1: Your mother let you down a lot, didn't she?
2: She always made it seem like she had good reasons, that she was doing the best for me. I felt sorry for her.
1: I know what you mean. You feel guilty if you don't do what you can do to help.
2: Yeah.
1: Do you still live mainly at your cousin's place in Canada?
2: No. One day I was hitting a baseball and her little daughter came up behind me and I clipped her with the bat. Things were never the same after that, so I pleaded with my mom to let me come home.
3: I thought you were happy there, Donna.
2: I was, Mom. Until I hit Jenny with a bat.
3: But you said it was an accident.
2: It was, and she's okay. They took her to the doctor, but her touch just acts funny now.
3: You're imagining it.
2: No, I'm not. Jenny's grandfather saw the whole thing, and he said it was an accident. She came up behind me, and I couldn't see her. But her dad is so cold to me now. Please let me come home.
3: It's not a good time, Donna.
2: You always say that. I thought you were engaged.
3: I am. And as soon as we're married, you can come home.
2: Mom, please.
3: You just be a good girl, Donna. And don't make trouble for me, you hear? I have enough trouble as it is without you making more.
1: So she didn't let you come back?
2: No. She was living in Detroit with that man, and I visited on weekends. But they didn't get married. Finally, she moved back to Chicago.
1: Funny how it all worked out. We wouldn't have met if you had moved to Detroit.
2: True.
1: Or if anything was different about your life.
2: I'm just glad I ended up going to your church.
1: Did you go to other churches?
2: I went to lots of different churches while I was growing up. Gus and Anne took me to their church, but they used to tie a string of garlic around my neck to ward off evil spirits.
1: You're kidding.
2: No, they were superstitious.
1: You did what you were told?
2: Yes. I always tried to be good to please the people I lived with. My mom, and even God. Then I turned 15.
3: I don't see why you want to live here, Donna. You're better off there in Canada.
2: No, I'm not. I'm miserable, Mom. I pretend to be happy, but I'm not.
3: But Pete lives here now.
2: That's okay.
3: You'll have to make new friends.
2: I will.
3: I only have one bedroom. It'll be crowded.
2: I don't care where I have to sleep.
3: I work nights, you know. I don't want you running around.
2: I won't. I'll be good. I promise.
3: All right. I guess you're old enough to leave alone while I go to work. But you have to stay out of trouble and be good.
4: That was 55 years ago when Mom let me live with her and her boyfriend Pete in Chicago. And then I saw my dad again. And he wanted to spend time with me. So he took me to church with him. And for the first time, I heard the gospel.
5: The gospel is the good news that God loves you. You can't do enough good things to please him on your own. The Bible tells us, there is none righteous, no, not one. Isaiah chapter 64, verse 6 says, but we are all as an unclean thing, and all our righteousnesses are as filthy rags. And we all do fade as a leaf, and our iniquities, like the wind, have taken us away. That's the bad news. So, my friend, you can't make yourself good enough for God. That's why he sent Jesus. Only he can be our righteousness. Not by works of righteousness, which we have done, but according to his mercy he saved us, by the washing of regeneration and renewing of the Holy Ghost. You see, God's word also says, the soul that sinneth, it shall die. There's no way to make up for that lie, that thing you stole, that affair you had. The penalty is death for any sin. God doesn't just ignore the mess we're in. Instead of pretending sin isn't a big deal or just punishing everyone, he stepped into the situation himself. Jesus came into the world as a real human, lived in the same broken world we live in, and then took the hit for us. Not because he deserved it, but because we did. The idea is that sin had a real consequence, and instead of making us pay it, God absorbed it himself through Jesus Christ. So it's not about God needed someone to punish. It's all about God loved us enough to take responsibility for fixing what we were guilty of but couldn't fix. So in simple terms, we racked up the debt, and instead of sending the bill, he paid it. So Jesus died to pay the penalty for us. God sending his own son in the likeness of sinful flesh and for sin, condemned sin in the flesh.
2: I'm so glad you've taken me to church with you over the summer, Dad. I've never heard that before.
6: What?
2: That you can't get to heaven by doing good stuff. I thought by trying hard to be good, I could make it to heaven.
6: No, no, Donna, it's by God's grace alone. It's not what we think, but what the Bible says.
2: Does Mom know that?
6: Well, she's the one who told me about the Lord after we got married.
2: She never told me. And she never goes to church either.
6: She used to.
2: Grandma said she used to seem devoted to God. I wonder what happened.
6: Well, my seizures made it hard for her to stay with me.
2: Did you stop loving her, Dad?
6: No, no. It broke my heart when Vera left. I still love her. I guess I always will, but I couldn't take care of her or you with my illness.
2: I'm gonna start praying for her.
6: Where do you stand on this salvation thing, Donna?
2: I'm saved, Dad. I repented of my sins and asked Jesus to save me with my Sunday school teacher. She led me in a prayer of dedication to God after that. Now Jesus means everything to me.
5: In a moment, we'll hear the rest of Donna's story. But first, I have Phil Kwiatkowski here, president of Pacific Garden Mission.
7: Thanks, Timothy. 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
5: To learn more about this ministry, visit our website at pgm.org or write to us at Pacific Garden Mission, 1458 South Canal Street, Chicago, Illinois, 60607.
8: I was 15 and Alan was 17 when we got to know one another at church camp, and we soon fell in love. I was a senior in high school when my mom and Pete were married.
1: What's wrong, Donna?
2: Mom and Pete want to move, and I'll have to change schools. I want to graduate where I am.
1: What does she say?
2: She said it's easier for Pete to get to his job if we move. He works at a big hotel downtown.
1: Maybe you can arrange to finish where you are.
2: I'd have to take several buses and a streetcar.
1: Hang in there, Donna. It's only a year. Then we can get married.
2: What'd I do without you, Alan? I used to cry out to God for someone to love me. So he gave me you.
8: We moved, but I stayed at the same school. I was often late to class, and Mom wouldn't write notes for my tardiness. But the teacher who took attendance was sympathetic to my circumstances and gave me an extra half hour to get there. I thought of scripture from my Bible study. Blessed be God, even the Father of our Lord Jesus Christ, the Father of mercies, and the God of all comfort. My Sunday school teacher also encouraged me, saying God would use whatever I was going through to comfort others one day. Dad came to my graduation, but Mom didn't.
0: You're getting married right away?
2: Yes. Alan's been drafted in the Army, and they're sending him to Fort Monmouth, New Jersey.
0: Pete can walk you down the aisle.
2: I want Dad to do that.
0: He might have a seizure and fall down.
2: His medication controls his seizures, Mom. Pete can walk behind us if he wants.
0: I think you're taking a big risk. Where are you getting married?
2: At our church.
0: Well, you can have a big reception at Pete's hotel.
2: We want the reception at our church because we don't want to start out our lives in a worldly manner. Some people would drink alcohol, and we can't allow that.
0: Then you can pay for it yourself. Don't ask me to help.
8: Others gave us money, and Mom finally did too. So Alan and I were married and spent our honeymoon driving to New Jersey, where I worked for the utility company, a blessing from God. Although we didn't want to have a baby while he was in the Army, 9 months later I was expecting. Our son was a month old when Alan headed back to Chicago. Mom's apartment was close to Alan's job, so she agreed to let us stay with her.
0: This isn't working out, Donna.
2: What isn't working out?
0: You living here. The landlady says we're using too much water.
2: We've been looking for an apartment, but it's hard taking the baby out in winter.
0: I'm not babysitting, if that's what you're hinting.
2: No. You made that very clear when we moved here, Mom.
0: Surely you can find some other place to live.
2: Alan's mom said we can stay there. Wheaton is just a lot farther for him to drive to work.
8: We stayed with Alan's mom, who babysat our son until we found a little house near a Bible-teaching church. Our second son was born, and we delighted in teaching them about the Lord as they grew. I kept praying for Mom, whose drinking increased. She developed cancer, and then my stepfather became ill. After doctors performed exploratory surgery, I asked our pastor to visit Pete.
2: Hello, Pete.
9: Hi, Donna. Thanks for coming to see me.
2: Did my pastor visit you?
9: Yes. Yeah, he told me all about Jesus and prayed with me.
2: Good.
9: I told him the way you and Alan are living is the right way.
2: We've been praying for you, Pete.
9: Well, I prayed for myself too, Donna. I asked Jesus to forgive my sins and come into my life.
2: Really? Praise God. The Lord made a big difference in my life.
9: I could tell. You know, I'm going to quit drinking and start going to church.
2: Maybe you can get Mom to go, too.
9: Oh, don't worry. I'll see that she goes, too.
8: Sure enough, Pete went to church and took Mom. But she didn't quit drinking, so I kept praying. I developed some medical problems and wondered if I would be around to raise our sons. But God brought me through. Our sons professed faith in Christ at an early age. When Pete retired, he and Mom moved to California to live with Mom's sister.
2: Hello?
3: Donna?
2: Yes. Mom? What's wrong?
3: It's Pete. He's dead.
2: Mom? What happened?
3: This is your aunt. She can't talk right now, Donna.
2: What happened, Aunt Eva?
3: He was walking home from work, and two guys who were drag racing hit him with
10: so much force, it knocked him 40 feet.
2: Oh, no.
10: He was a good man, Donna. He took good care of your mother. Went to church all the time.
2: He's with the Lord now.
10: Will you come out for the funeral?
2: I'll talk with Alan. I just had surgery, so I have to check with my doctor.
8: Mom had a heart attack right after Pete's death, but my doctor and Mom agreed that I shouldn't travel so soon after surgery. We made a trip later when Mom was living with her sister, who was a widow. Mom was drinking more than ever. I could see that my aunt was not in good health either.
11: I'm glad you're here, Donna. It's good to see both of you, but sad to see how much Mom is drinking.
12: You can't make her stop. She has to want to stop.
11: I pray for her so much.
12: I tried to get her to go to church, but she won't.
11: Thank you for looking after her, Aunt Eva.
12: My mind isn't as sharp anymore.
11: Oh, I think you're fine.
12: No, I can tell. I know that you will take care of your mom. But what will happen to me? My husband is gone, and I have no children.
11: I don't know what I can do, but I'll pray for you. And I won't leave you with no one to care for you.
12: Thank you, Donna.
11: You were good to me when I was a child, Aunt Eva. The Lord won't forget your kindness, and neither will I.
8: When I returned home, I heard about a retirement community being built very close to our home. So I called my aunt and asked if she'd be willing to sell her house and move near us, and she agreed. I watched and felt assurance it was the right thing to do as the retirement village took shape.
11: Hello.
3: Hi, Donna. I've got bad news.
11: What, Mom?
3: My cancer came back.
11: Oh, dear. Well, the retirement village here is almost finished.
3: Never mind that. We sold the house, and I put your aunt in a nursing home out here. I'm coming to live with you.
11: But I promised her she could live here so I could look after her.
3: Too late for that.
11: Mom, this isn't right. I made a promise.
3: That cancer is in my liver, Donna. I need your help, and that's what you should care about.
8: How could I do for my mother what she had never done for me? God's word and his love for me made it possible. I let her come, and we started radiation therapy at a nearby hospital. After many months of going to California to settle things, Alan helped me arrange to move them into the retirement village nearby, and we brought my aunt too. Mom fought me all the way, but I finally told her to do it my way or she was on her own. So they shared an apartment, and Mom continued to drink.
11: Hello.
3: You think you're so smart. Always going to church with the kids. Well, it doesn't work. You'll find out. Look at me. Grandma always took me to church. Look how I turned out.
11: I don't know what happened with you, Mom, but I'm only trying to do what's right before the Lord, and I'll do so until I die, like Grandma.
3: Doesn't work.
11: Your relationship wasn't real, Mom. Mine is. Grandma has no reason to stand in shame before the Lord. What will you say when you stand before the Lord?
8: That was the first time I confronted my mother, and she hung up on me. For the next 10 years, I looked after my mom and aunt, taking them to the hospital more times than I can remember. My dad had 3 heart attacks during that time. After the first 2, he stayed with us to recuperate. But after the 3rd heart attack, he developed a blood clot, and they had to amputate his leg.
6: I think my time is up, Donna.
11: That's up to the Lord, Dad. He's brought you through some bad times.
6: Yeah, but this time is different, Donna. I won't be coming to stay with you this time.
11: We loved having you.
6: But I don't want to be a burden. I'm ready to go home to be with the Lord.
11: I wish Mom was ready.
6: How is she?
11: The same. I'm trying to get her in a women's Bible study.
6: Keep praying for her.
8: My father died, and then my aunt. Mom finally joined the women's Bible study, but no obvious changes were made. Then she had a brain aneurysm and had surgery. A few days later, she suffered a seizure, and I was summoned to the hospital.
11: You're getting what you deserve. Maybe I should just leave you like you did Dad and Aunt Eva. Maybe I should not be there for you like you weren't for me.
2: How can I have these thoughts? Lord, please help me. Hi, Mom.
13: Donna. I told God 50 years ago I wouldn't deal with your dad's seizures. He sure is showing me now, isn't he?
2: That was a long time ago, Mom. God will forgive you, and you can get on living for the Lord. He forgave the Apostle Paul when he persecuted the early church.
13: But Paul didn't know he was doing wrong. I did. But I did it anyway. I was selfish.
8: Mom recovered, but later tripped on a curb and broke her face in 5 places. She had to eat through a straw, but she still didn't ask God's forgiveness. Then she suffered a massive stroke and had to go into health care. A clear mind trapped in a paralyzed body. Time to think and think and think. Some days when I went to visit her, she treated me terribly, and I had to pray hard.
2: Grieve not the Holy Spirit of God, whereby ye are sealed unto the day of redemption. Let all bitterness and wrath and anger and clamor and evil speaking be put away from you with all malice. And be ye kind one to another, tender-hearted, forgiving one another, even as God for Christ's sake hath forgiven you.
13: Donna, can you ever forgive me for not being a good mother to you?
2: Mom, it was forgiven long ago.
13: I've been telling the aides to let Jesus guide their lives and not do as I did.
8: At last, she had come to the Lord. For the next few years until she died, God gave Mom a ministry, talking about Jesus to aides in the nursing home. She was a new person in Christ. I am now 72 and wonder how I got through those years, but the answer is Jesus. We are blessed with 2 sons and 4 grandchildren who have professed faith in Jesus. Our God answers prayer in His own time and in His own way. You can trust Him.
5: Listening friend, the Bible says in 1 John chapter 5, verses 11 and 12, "And this is the record, that God hath given to us eternal life, and this life is in His Son. He that hath the Son hath life, and he that hath not the Son of God hath not life." Do you have the Son of God living in you? God is no respecter of persons. 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Heard in the true story of Donna Bossert were Connie Foster, Angela Morris, Tina Glushenko, Nolan Maddox, Cheryl Lynn Galimo, and David Brian Stewart. 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
15: So, next time he goes out drinking, he goes, well, he told me that it was okay. I told him, well, it's not okay. I don't have to like what you're doing, but it's the way it is.
16: Sago, Skinagoga, welcome to the Storyteller. 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
15: Just all of a sudden, the baby came out without even me pushing or anything. And just in time, the ambulance got there, and I can remember my mom frantically, "Ah, my floors!" And I'm just like, "Yeah, okay, Mama." But she's grabbing towels and putting them at my feet. I can understand it was a rented place. And so I could still find the humor in it. And after they took the baby, well, actually, like I think if I did look, I probably would have really panicked. I don't remember looking at all. I just kept my focused and looked straight ahead. And I remember them telling me that they sent for another ambulance. And so they did. And after the baby left and then the other ambulance arrived, I remember I started kind of hyperventilating and they put oxygen on me. And I can't remember the trip there to the hospital, but there's just a bunch of people now helping me, trying to help me now. And they're all cleaning me up and looking after me. And it was just, everything was just so happening fast. And after the nurses cleaned me up and looked after me there for a while, the doctor come in and I said, "I haven't seen the baby yet." And so he asked me, "Do you want to go?" And I said, "Yes." And they took me to see him. And first he explained to me that my son is preemie. And so with preemies, I guess a lot of the regular tubing and everything didn't work on a baby of that size. To see him, he was fully developed in every way. He was long, tall. Like, you think 3 months before his due date, he wouldn't be so fully developed, and yet he was. To me, it was pretty amazing, but I didn't really comprehend all that at that time. As I went back to my room and we talked, and the doctor was telling me that, explaining more about the neonatal in Saskatoon, and that they have to send a special ambulance for him because they have all the incubator and all the thing that would be required for him. So I asked if I can go, and they accommodated me. So I can remember they all got me all ready, and then they sent me up in an ambulance. And I can remember before even making it halfway, the ambulance comes zooming by with Ferris. He was there for five months. Through those 5 months, he went through 7 different operations. Each operation, they told me that he wouldn't have made it. But I stayed there day in and day out with him. And I still had my daughter there with me. And a lot of times, my boyfriend, because, like I said, he was an alcoholic, he couldn't stand a lot of the pressure he'd take off and resort to his drinking. But I faithfully stayed by my baby's side and stayed there. Even if I had my daughter, I'd be still sitting outside just knowing that I was there with him. I just kind of, I didn't turn to the Lord. I don't know why I didn't. Towards the end, they asked me, because a lot of his organs were shutting down and that I was kind of prolonging his death, I guess you can say. They asked if they can take him off the respirator. And I question that. And I guess it's a hard choice to make. So I didn't make it by myself. I had to wait for my family. I told them I couldn't make it. So we waited for my family. And I based a lot of my decision around what I've seen with him. Like I said, he was very strong. He made it through 7 operations, but I wondered, could he make it through this one? Like, am I giving up on him? Or, you know, that was a lot of the questions I asked myself. And a lot of my family kind of reassured me that, you know, the doctors are right. His organs are shutting down. So we agreed, and we took off his respirator, but we did it as a group with together. Looking back, I could say that God gave me a gift. He gave me a gift to see that there's life even during that 9 months that you're carrying a child. He allowed me to see that. And even though I wasn't following him, even though I didn't turn to him, even though all this, he still had his hand there. I could honestly say that now, because when looking back, God gives you what you can handle. And God showed me he was God's. God took him back. But also God gave me my third child, and her name was Lakeisha. Then I also have my son, and his name is Tyler. During all this time with my kids, my boyfriend was still drinking. I guess I didn't mention it when we got together. A lot of things I didn't take note of. He never told me that he was married and that he was separated, and he never told me that he had 3 children before that. And oh, just a lot of little things, and I guess a lot of them you find out too late. I guess that's what kind of happens when you're disobedient. He always wondered why I didn't stop him from drinking. And I told him one time that, you know, for you to want to quit drinking, you have to want it. I could tell you, and next day you'll be hitting that bottle twice as hard. And so next time he goes out drinking, he goes, well, you told me that it was okay. And I told him, well, it's not okay. I don't have to like what you're doing, but it's the way it is. Like, I can't force him. I can't force him. Along with his drinking came, I guess, womanizing. We separated quite a bit because I'd find out that he was with somebody else. And so in a lot of ways, from what I've seen from my parents growing up, I don't know if their life was that way, but I remember like the drinking and stuff. I allowed that to come into my household where my kids would see it. Towards the end of our relationship, I finally seen it in my kids' eyes that he wasn't going to change, and that he'd be sleeping, you know, he'll be back from drinking, and my kids will be so excited. My oldest daughter will be running and saying, Daddy, and jumping on him and stuff. And he'd just kind of roll over and push her off, and then he'd get off the bed, get dressed, and go out the door again. And I was just like, I could see the hurt in her eyes that I said, no more for this. And we ended up separating for the last time. Since we separated, he was with another lady, and he really drank. And he found out that he had diabetes, but he still drank. And he didn't look after his diabetes, and he passed away. I did turn to going to church every now and then. When things seemed really tough and that, I did turn to church. I guess you can say I kind of got a patch job. Like, you know, my problems were kind of patched up, and I felt like I'm okay again. And I started drinking a little bit again, just to hang out with friends and that, so what it did take away from my children. On my third year, I finally realized again, not only did my kids lose a dad, they lost their mom too, because I was out partying while being with my friends. I left there and then I moved for the last time to Saskatoon from Prince Albert. From there, I started going to church. I guess you can say I still didn't read my Bible, but I started faithfully going to church, trying to learn about the Lord. I had a yearning to learn about the Lord. I guess you can say I didn't understand who God was really. I guess later on in life is when I really, really got to know the Lord and to know that He was my Savior. Through all those other times, I guess, because I call them my rebellious stages, I rebelled against my parents about anything, but I knew who the Lord was, but I didn't know we were supposed to, like, that we're to fear Him and, you know, to put our trust in Him. Going through all my trials, my tests, I guess you can say, I never did realize that I was a sinner and that I needed Jesus. It was my life was more or less about me surviving, and it came as a realization going back, like I no longer depended on people to teach me the Bible, the Word, but I did still listen to what they said, and the Old Testament to me was the most confusing part. And so one day my mother told me to start with the New Testament. And so I did. And I was thinking, well, this is always the same. Like the stories were ones that I heard throughout growing up. But as you read it over and like take time to think about each thing that you're reading, I come to realize that, you know, I was a sinner. That the thing I needed, not the thing, but what I needed in my life was Jesus. And to be able to be whole, to be one with God, I guess, I have to accept Jesus as my personal Savior and repent of all my sins that I did go through. Even though they might seem like things that I wanted to test out in my life, things that I just followed the flow, like I said, I mentioned so many times. Even those have their consequences, and they do have a name, and that is sin. And that is why God sent Jesus to die on a cross for my sins. And I put my total trust in Him as my personal Savior. And I'm really thankful. I went through my life thinking of myself, and here's somebody thinking about me, not just only me, but the whole world and everybody else. And God gave His Son for us, and I'm very happy He did.
17: Did you know that you are a sinner? The truth is, we all are. God tells us in His Word that all have sinned and fall short of His glory. God is holy and His standard is perfect. No one is innocent of offending Him, and His justice will be met. But did you know that God has made a way for you to be right with Him? Listen to His words. There is therefore now no condemnation for those who are in Christ Jesus. What that means is God will forgive whoever puts their trust in Jesus as the one who saves them and makes them right with God. He can do this because your sin's penalty was paid for when Jesus died on the cross, but only if you change your mind and believe.
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0: tree. I would pray at night and I was like, Lord, when I have my own family, we're going to serve the Lord and my children are going to go into your presence. You know, and anytime the church doors are open, they're going to be there.
1: Welcome to Tribal Trails. I'd like to introduce to you Pat and Sylvia Edwards from Timmins, Ontario. Our subject today is about addiction, not the drugs kind, but about gambling. Something people don't like to talk about, but it can become an addiction. Pat Edwards is a very hardworking man with a beautiful wife and family. He talks about his struggles with gambling, but also the victory. When I heard his story, I marveled at the love and mercy of our Lord, also the mighty work and power of God, his ability to take the rags of our life and weave them into something beautiful.
2: This girl wrote me a letter one day, and I think I was about 17, and it says, will you go with me? And I said, no. So, she wrote it. It was so beautiful. She wrote a letter. Yeah. And,
0: I was 14.
2: Oh, she was 14? Yeah. I think I must have been about 16. And I said,
1: this was after the fire and after you'd lost everything,
2: yeah,
1: and you were,
2: so I said, no,
1: started gambling.
2: I told her no. And... but anyway, eventually down the road there, I think in our 20s, and I saw her at a chip stand we have in Moosonee. And
1: did you recognize that was the girl that sent you that letter?
2: Yeah. Oh, no, I totally forgot all about the letter. she told me about it. Then anyway, I met her at the chip stand, and I was intoxicated, and my lips were all red from drinking, and I told her something, and she got all mad. She says, who does he think he is, anyway? God gifted woman or something?
0: God's gifted woman.
2: God gifted woman or something.
0: That was on a Sunday. I think we just had church that morning, and we wanted to get lunch, me and my friend, this other girl, and I went to go pay for the fries, yeah, make the order, and then he's there and he's standing there, and
1: Did you know it was him you wrote that letter to?
0: Yeah, I remembered him, and he goes, oh, you're looking good today, Sylvia. And I'm like, I just didn't say anything to him or acknowledge, and I just hopped back in the car and I told my friend, you go get the fries when they're ready. I'm not going back out there. He said this to me, and I was really mad, and there was nobody around. I don't know why I was...
2: But eventually, I called her after, and so we...
1: When you sobered up?
2: Yeah, well, kind of, yeah. I was never really too sober. And but anyway, we met up, and we started dating, and she wasn't supposed to date me. But anyway, when we end up dating, and we end up getting married after, and yeah. And then in the driveway of my brother's driveway, and she asked me to if we want to get married. So she proposed to me. And
1: she proposed. She sought you and proposed to you.
0: He really loves that. Eh? Tells everybody.
1: Brings that up all the time.
0: Yeah.
2: So
0: it wasn't an official proposal. It was like,
2: yeah. Do you want to get married? Okay, let's get married.
0: Yeah, I guess so. It was like, you know, do you want to go to the movies tomorrow? It was...
2: then I made it right, and I went to see the father, my father-in-law, I guess now, and I sat down in his house.
1: Good
2: and
1: for
2: said,
1: you.
2: I want to...
1: Sober? You sobered up?
2: Yeah, I want to marry your daughter. Then I don't think he was too happy, but he said, make sure that you take good care of her, that's what he said. So after like 19 years, and almost 19, and we're still together, but we had a lot of up and downs.

0: When did you accept the Lord?
1: I accepted the Lord in 2001.
0: After you got married?
1: After.
0: Or while you were dating?
1: While we were dating, yeah. I accepted the Lord.
0: She sobered you up and got you to church.
1: Yeah, 99, yeah, I accepted the Lord. But it didn't last too long.
0: Did it for her.
1: I fell away, yeah. Fell away, and then I think I tried again in 2001, but it didn't work out again. And so I believe in...
0: Why do you think it didn't work out?
1: I think I was too deep into my gambling. It was very strong. And
0: at the casinos?
1: Yeah, casinos and even house gambling. And that's all.
0: It became a part of your life, everyday life. Yeah.
1: It was something good at it, but I understand every rule. And 2011, that's when I hit rock bottom. I was in just so deep into everything, and eventually
0: just controlling your life.
1: Yeah, it was like loss, and it was the drugs and the alcohol and the gambling and the job. I was working at a mine too, and I lost my job, and I had mostly all my jobs that I had. I tried to work and didn't work out. Then 1 year I hit a rock bottom, and I was incarcerated.
0: The best of plans and good intentions don't always work for different reasons. Reality sets in, and we are left to embrace our struggles. Paul says in Ephesians, "Be strong in the Lord and in his mighty power." Our struggles will either draw us closer to the Lord or drown us. We give up and walk away. Walk away, not a good option. I'd like to encourage you to trust the Lord. Nothing will be gained by walking away. The God of all creation is walking beside you to help you through the valley, and he does not fail. If we can assist you with prayer or some material to help you, please give us a call. We are going back to Pat, where he shares how he turned a not-so-good situation into something very positive.
1: Took me 9 months to get acquitted.
0: Okay.
1: But during the time that I was there, I accepted the Lord in jail, and for the whole 9 months I was reading the Bible and studying and all that,
0: and away from gambling.
1: So that was
0: good in a way.
1: There was days in jail where I had to say, "Lord, forgive me," about 100 times. My mind was just going crazy. And then one day I just realized, and I asked the Lord, "Did I sin today?" I said, "I don't think I sinned today." It was just like a few months later. But there are some, so eventually I had some, fellow inmates that asked me to pray for them and pray for my family. And they saw a change in me too. They said, "You don't belong here," he says.
2: I have seen his ways and will heal him. I will also lead him and restore comforts to him and to his mourners. I create the fruit of the lips. Peace, peace to him who is far off and to him who is near, says the Lord. And I will heal him.
1: And I just kept reading and sharing the word with them, and it was exciting because I had never read the Bible like that before, and so I wanted to learn, and they wanted to learn too, because some of them do accept the Lord in there. And so I came home after, and I'm still saved today, but it's really hard because I still have that, the addiction, my gambling, and
0: just when you think it's gone,
1: I'm trying to still overcome it today, but I'm on the right path in a way, shared about it, and
0: when you share about it, where do you share?
1: On our reserve, and one day, and I said, I can, because they were having where they had for gambling, for drug and alcohol.
0: Addictions.
1: And I said, yeah, addictions, one day, and I said, I can share a story, I said, about my gambling, I said, and mm-hmm. from there, I shared about my life, and mm-hmm. how did it affect the home and the people around me and myself, and I went to, and I got invited out to a conference in Thunder Bay, Ontario, and I shared with all the mental health workers I think we were the first couple to share, me and my wife, and how it affects the family and people.
0: How gambling affects the family.
1: It doesn't realize that it affects them, and it not only me.

0: Eventually, I have a son. I have a, my daughter is Grace. She's 21 today, and she's into a mining course. And my son Clifford's 17 years old, and he moved away this fall. He's
1: Oh,
0: playing
1: interesting.
0: hockey in about 2 years,
1: Okay.
0: and he keeps an eye on me when we're riding around on the truck. And when I listen to CBC and CBC News, and some songs will come on, he changes right away. "You're not listening to that," he would say. So he keeps an eye on me, like he's still like any rock and roll music that comes on, he always shut it off right away. His heart is still serving the Lord, even though he's still like it's in him, I guess. And our daughter Ava, and she's 13, and she likes to sing.

0: 2014, I was working on a business a business plan.
1: Yeah.
0: I mean, like I have no education in the business world, and I have a. But God gave me the ability to understand numbers, and God gave me. But I had the numbers already.
1: You knew the numbers from gambling.
0: I used the numbers, and God helped me later.
1: Put it to good use.
0: Put it to use, yeah.
1: Okay.
0: Yeah, but I took a course to work in a process plant.
1: Oh, okay.
0: Yeah, it was a 16-week course, and I think I only have. I didn't finish grade 8. I was too old for grade 8.
1: Yeah.
0: Then I went to grade 9, and I had two
1: it's
0: credits.
1: Too hard. Oh, okay.
0: Yeah, two credits there. One was gym. So,
1: oh.
0: but eventually, I had to share this because so I had an appointment to do a test, and at the college, and the power went off. I said, oh, no, I don't have to go to that. I said, my wife.
1: He was getting test anxiety, and he was like, yeah, I don't have to.
0: Yeah. Then she says, oh, the power's back on. You still have time. And so I went, and I went to go challenge the test and to see if I can get accepted. I needed, like, a grade 10 math, and I ended up almost having, like 11.5 or
1: something. Oh, yeah.
0: Good. Almost a grade 12 math, and... And I passed the course, and so I have that to fall back to. I am applying for a job now to work in one of the mines.
2: He who has pity on the poor lends to the Lord, and he will pay back what he has given.
0: So I went to work in the morning. I said, I better go check on my workers at the job site, I said, and told my wife I'm gonna take off, and it's about an hour and a half drive. And I was ever looking around for coins in the morning to buy coffee, and but
1: I didn't have any money left.
0: so I went to a job site, and they said, "Oh, Pat," he says. They walked by one of the office, and he says, "Pat, you're just in time. We're looking all over for you. Or we're gonna call you." He says, "We got some good news for you." He says. We're going to give you a contract. He says, it's going to be till the project's done. So the others are like another year
1: and a half. We got blessed the next morning, yeah.
0: Another year and a half. And so we were, I got blessed.
1: God's been good to you. It's better than gambling.
0: Yeah. Good.
1: Yeah, making more money than gambling.
0: Yeah, God's been good to me. And as a business let's call it owner, and I'm still learning today how to budget and all that, and it's a very it's a learning experience for me, and what not to do and what to do. And
2: now it shall come to pass, if you diligently obey the voice of the Lord your God, to observe carefully all his commandments which I command you today, that the Lord your God will set you high above all nations of the earth. And all these blessings shall come upon you and overtake you, because you obey the voice of the Lord your God.
0: But the main thing for me was to be honest in any way and be and let them know who I am, and that I am a Christian, and that I serve. So my workers do have respect for me when I went to the job site, and they would sometimes swear, and they say, "Oh, we're sorry." And I mean, like they knew, and I noticed my friends too. Like when I got saved, like I couldn't be around with them I wasn't like strong enough to hang around with them, and. Yeah, it's one thing that, as a new believer, that we have to keep our distance from people that are not serving the Lord until we're strong. That we could fall right back into it.
1: And, yes, it's easy, especially in gambling.
0: Yeah.
1: It's a strong,
0: yeah.
1: strong.
0: So for a couple of years, I didn't hang around with the friends that I grew up with, and eventually I went back and I went to go to talk to them, and they noticed a change, and they had a lot of respect for me after, and the commitment that I had. But it's still a struggle. I'm not gonna.
1: Life is life, right?
0: Yeah, yeah. I did. I fell a few times, and but the thing is that I got back up. You know what I mean, like, and then there's times where I don't want to get back up, but you know, because I fell so deep again. And, yeah. But I got back up, and because at the end of the day, that if I'm not right with the Lord, and I mean, I know where I'm gonna go, and this is why I always wanna. When I go to bed, I pray, and regardless of what kind of day I had, and that if I ever was to pass away in my sleep, and that I had that peace and where I can. Yeah.
1: Is it harder when you have lots of money?
0: Yeah, it was. In a way, because I had so much money, and that gambling, and really came back to me again, and I did go gamble, and I felt so bad again. But it was just like. But I think the more I talk about my problem that I have with gambling. That's more conviction that I have toward me. I mean, like, I have to tell people what I did, and if I don't, I'm sneaking around, and I feel that I have to share it just to overcome it too.

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1: Relationships. Behold, I stand at the door and knock. If anyone hears my voice and opens the door, I will come into him and eat with him, and he with me. Revelation 3:20. I often teach and speak about our native First Nations people and culture. There is such a vast variety of nations, from the northern villages of Alaska to the jungles of South America. I always say there is one word that sums up the values of all native First Nations people: relationships. One vital relationship we hold with great respect is our relationship with God, our Creator. From the very beginning, words of God's story, Genesis 1 and 2, we see He is a God of relationship, interactive with all He has created. He created us to reflect His image and character, Genesis 1:26-27. He created a place of fellowship, the garden, Genesis 2. He pursued us, Genesis 3, verse 8, in relationship with Himself. Yet, due to Adam and Eve's disobedience to honor and respect God's word, they separated themselves in relationship with their Creator through sin, Genesis 3. From this point on in God's story, you read of the brokenness of relationships with God's creation. Then in the New Testament, you read of God's Son, Jesus Christ, coming to restore that original relationship between the Creator and His creation. It is a gift from God, Ephesians 2:8-9, accomplished and accepted through the death, burial, and resurrection of Christ on our behalf. 1 Corinthians 15:3-4. For those who accept God's gift, they are renewed in relationship and the eternal community of God. Revelations 21:1-7. With many of our native First Nations cultures, the greatest honor is to give a gift. On the other hand, the greatest offense is to reject such a gift offered. I have discovered that God's greatest gift to His creation is restoration of relationship through His Son, Jesus Christ. The question today is, do we accept it or reject it? The decision is yours.
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I wanna face that fire.

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1: Relationships. Behold, I stand at the door and knock. If anyone hears my voice and opens the door, I will come into him and eat with him, and he with me. Revelations 3:20. I often teach and speak about our native First Nations people and culture. There is such a vast variety of nations from the northern villages of Alaska to the jungles of South America. I always say there is one word that sums up the values of all native First Nations people: relationships. One vital relationship we hold with great respect is our relationship with God, our Creator. From the very beginning, words of God's story, Genesis 1 and 2, we see He is a God of relationship, interactive with all He has created. He created us to reflect His image and character, Genesis 1, 26 to 27. He created a place of fellowship, the garden, Genesis 2. He pursued us, Genesis 3, verse 8, in relationship with Himself. Yet, due to Adam and Eve's disobedience to honor and respect God's word, they separated themselves in relationship with their Creator through sin, Genesis 3. From this point on in God's story, you read of the brokenness of relationships with God's creation. Then in the New Testament, you read of God's Son, Jesus Christ, coming to restore that original relationship between the Creator and His creation. It is a gift from God, Ephesians 2, 8 to 9, accomplished and accepted through the death, burial, and resurrection of Christ on our behalf. 1 Corinthians 15, 3 to 4. For those who accept God's gift, they are renewed in relationship and the eternal community of God. Revelations 21, 1 to 7. With many of our native First Nations cultures, the greatest honor is to give a gift. On the other hand, the greatest offense is to reject such a gift offered. I have discovered that God's greatest gift to His creation is restoration of relationship through His Son, Jesus Christ. The question today is, do we accept it or reject it? The decision is yours.
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Son of God hanging on the hill. 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

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Sometimes I feel like I just keep pretending, and I'm slowly going out of my mind.

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1: Relationships. Behold, I stand at the door and knock. If anyone hears my voice and opens the door, I will come into him and eat with him, and he with me. Revelation 3:20. I often teach and speak about our native First Nations people and culture. There is such a vast variety of nations, from the northern villages of Alaska to the jungles of South America. I always say there is one word that sums up the values of all native First Nations people: relationships. One vital relationship we hold with great respect is our relationship with God, our Creator. From the very beginning, words of God's story, Genesis 1 and 2, we see He is a God of relationship, interactive with all He has created. He created us to reflect His image and character, Genesis 1, 26 to 27. He created a place of fellowship, the garden, Genesis 2. He pursued us, Genesis 3, verse 8, in relationship with Himself. Yet due to Adam and Eve's disobedience to honor and respect God's word, they separated themselves in relationship with their Creator through sin, Genesis 3. From this point on in God's story, you read of the brokenness of relationships with God's creation. Then in the New Testament, you read of God's Son, Jesus Christ, coming to restore that original relationship between the Creator and His creation. It is a gift from God, Ephesians 2, 8 to 9, accomplished and accepted through the death, burial, and resurrection of Christ on our behalf. 1 Corinthians 15, 3 to 4. For those who accept God's gift, they are renewed in relationship and the eternal community of God. Revelations 21, 1 to 7. With many of our native First Nations cultures, the greatest honor is to give a gift. On the other hand, the greatest offense is to reject such a gift offered. I have discovered that God's greatest gift to His creation is restoration of relationship through His Son, Jesus Christ. The question today is, do we accept it or reject it? The decision is yours.
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